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This is Hope Radio, transmitter Angel 4. 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

So here is the good news, my friends. The good news. There is, therefore, now no condemnation, no punishment, no curse for all those who are in Christ Jesus. All your fears have been taken away. Instead, hope has been given. Because God, out of His great love, redeemed us on the cross. So now, my friends, no power of hell and no scheme of man

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1: I told you this one time, when I was a little kid, my dad had a crucifix in his room. You know, Catholics have Jesus on the cross when I was raised Catholic. And I used to look at that and think, whatever happened to him, I don't ever want that to happen to me because I didn't know any better. It looks so painful and it looks so bad to see those nails in his hands and feet on that crucifix. And I used to think, that is terrible. Why would that happen to him? And I didn't understand until much later in my life why that happened to him. It happened to him because God didn't want it to happen to me. Hallelujah. Amen. Amen. You reach certain stages in your life. You know, God, I think God takes your life, and as you grow with God, and I don't mean necessarily in age, because you can grow old in age and not learn, so that can't be it. But when you grow older in God, He redefines your history, and He defines your future. And He tells you why you act the way you do, why you have impulses the way you have them, why you get mad, why you get glad. God helps you understand yourself. And I want to encourage you this morning, before you put a whole bunch of demands on somebody else, make sure you're putting those demands on yourself first. You first. Because it's very hard when you don't know what you don't know about yourself to think you're accurate enough to put those demands on somebody else. It's not healthy. You could tell that's not healthy. I actually think it's going to sound really weird, but I'm going to tell you, when Brian and I were getting ready one morning, it's 25 years ago probably, and we were brushing our teeth. How many of you know God can even expose to you something? And we looked at our teeth, and both of us saw it at the same time. And we saw a dead body's teeth, hers and mine. And we realized that God was showing us how temporary your body is. He was letting us know how temporal you are in this skin. That might sound weird, but it was a revelation to the both of us. We both saw it at the same time. We both knew it was God, and we were standing next to each other, and we were both looking in the mirror, and both of us saw it. I think sometimes, we need visitations. That's why I encourage people to pray and spend time with God. If you can live with your life without prayer, I would venture to say you're not following God. You just think you are. Because when you follow in God, you have to pray to do what He said. And see, if you don't do what He said, you don't have to pray. You won't need any grace. If you can live your life without prayer, you're living your life independent. Because what God asks you to do takes prayer. Father, if it's possible, let this cup pass from me. But nonetheless, not my will, but your will be done. That takes prayer. You've got to have prayer to die to what you want so you can do what He said. So prayerlessness is a sign of an independent life. I'm looking forward to the new year. I believe it'll be a year of truth. I always tell you that truth is important, and truth, I equate it to light. And light causes pain, because when you've been in darkness a long time, light causes pain. Your eyes squint. You know what I mean? Like if we turn the lights out in this room, I've said this to you before, and everybody's eyes adjusted, when we turned them on, we'd all be squinting and saying the light's too bright, right? Amen. So when you want to see what's in a room, what do? You turn on the lights. When you want to know what's going on in your life, you have to turn on the lights. Right? The Word is the light. The Word is a light. The Word is a lamp. The Word lights the room. Jesus is the Word. When Jesus comes into your life, when a room gets lit, you see what's good and what's not so good. It's a lot like the ocean tide going back and you seeing what's on the beach. You might find some good things, you might find some bad things, because the tide went out and there's a bunch of stuff. Anybody that's ever been to the beach knows what I'm saying. There's a lot of things on the beach that are not right. And it's because the tide has pulled back. John 8:12, Jesus said, I am the light of the world. He that follows me shall not walk in darkness, but shall have the light of life. Amen. He said, I'm the light of the world. He that follows me shall not walk in darkness. You realize it's not enough to be saved if you're

0: If you're saved and not following, you're probably not seeing too well. You don't see your future. How many of you understand you don't see your future until you get under the Word and submit? We have a lot of people that have spent a lot of time trying to build lives that they're never going to live because they haven't built them in the light of God. When you stay to yourself, you build an illusion, and you never really get to live in it because it's never like you had dreamed it to be, because you conjured it up out of your own person, but it's not the one that God has for you. It's not the one that God has for you. This is important because if you want to have a life of success in God, because there's a successful life in God and there's a successful life in the world. And to be honest with you, the world has so much pull now with the artwork and the internet and the commercials and the sex and whatever it is you want to use. It has as much pull as I've ever seen in my whole life. The artwork makes, they have digital images of everything. There is so much pull on people. It's like a magnet that's pulling people toward the world. But Paul said, love not the world and the things that are in the world, for that all that is in the world, the lust of the flesh, the lust of the eyes, and the pride of life, is not of the Father, but of this world, and the world passes away, and the lust thereof, but he that does the will of God abides forever. Somehow, we have shortened Christianity to the temporary. And really, it's the long-term eternity that Christianity is really about. You know, we're representatives in this world. We're ambassadors in this world. But I realize that you can be so eternally minded, but you're no earthly good. But eternally is definitely a reference point. And you've heard me say this before, death is a reference point for you to make good decisions now. It's appointed unto every man once to die. That's a big reference point. You know, we think of reference points like being 30. Well, being dead is an extremely big reference point. You know what I mean? It's one that you have to consider that it happens to every man. There's only two that it didn't, Elijah and Enoch. And that's still in the works, if you know what I mean. So it is a reference point for you to make good decisions while you're on this planet. Amen. I was thinking of images, you know. When I was a kid, how many of you remember the negatives that your parents had in envelopes from pictures? You know what I remember? My mother going, don't you hold them up to the light outside because I want to look at them. You know, I'm a little kid, I'd get them and pull them up to the window. And she says, you're going to ruin those negatives. And she'd be hollering at me because at Christmas time they got out the boxes. And as a typical kid, I have to know what's in them boxes, so I rummage through everything. And I look at those negatives. You remember how weird they looked? Like skeletal almost. And I had to look at them to see what they were. And she would holler at me and tell me I was going to ruin the negatives. But now that I realize a photograph is a moment in time. It's an image. And the light erases the images. See, all this stuff that we see in images, like the clothes we wear, the hair they advertise, and please forgive me, ladies, but all the women weigh 112 pounds, and they look great, and everything's perfect. You know, the world, it's an image. You know, your body ages, and it's only a photograph in a moment of your life, and it passes, same with the men. So the light of the Word destroys the image that gets built by the world. That's why you got to study the Word, because the light of the Word destroys what you're chasing so you can become who you are. That's why it's very important that you be a Bible reader. Not that you say you read your Bible, but it corrects your lenses. It adjusts you, and it's, the Word is an adjustment. It's good for you. You know, it's good for you. The light will destroy the image. We have an image of ourselves that's been built through what people said, what we experienced, and what we've allowed to be advertised in our life, and people's opinion of us. And see, the light has to come and destroy that. I've noticed when people grow in God, they come to a place where they don't know who they are. And you'd think, how can that be? See, your image of who you are, all right, you get born again, and you still have your old motives. Like if you have motives that you want to be great or seen, now you don't tell anybody that because you don't know they're there. They're secretly underneath the surface of your life. Because the Bible says the heart is desperately wicked. Who can know it? So you can't know why you're doing what you're doing. You just think you know. I hope you don't think I'm crazy. I'm going by scripture, though. You have this thing that you want to become. And I've noticed this about all people who actually have a conversion, not just a salvation. Please forgive me. There's a lot of people saved that have never been converted. Because they take all their old patterns straight into there and they never get rid of them. Conversion means you turn around and go the other way. Okay? So anyway, when they start following God and they allow, you notice I say allow because God will never do anything that you won't allow Him to do. You can stay as independent as you want. You can fight with God all you want. You can fight with your boss, your husband, everybody around you to have your way and still live, and you can die that way if you choose to. But I'm talking about, Jesus said, come follow me. I'm talking about the disciples now, okay? When you become a disciple and you become somebody else, hear me now, the old guy was the guy that wanted those things. And the new guy doesn't want them anymore. So you have an identity crisis right there in the middle that you don't know what you want. Your motives are being transformed into what God wants. And you're losing your identity. So you start to do things and they feel like you're just doing it to do it. But there's no joy in what you're doing because you're just about done with that. It's not the act of, it's not the thing that you're doing that you're done with. It's the reason you're doing it that's become, it's dead. Because you're becoming somebody else. So you get motivated by different things. Does anybody understand? Anybody who's died a little bit knows what I'm saying. And if you don't know what I'm saying, if you just stay in the Word and you will find it.
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3: Great faith begins with a full surrender of our life to Christ. Is He Lord over your eyes, what you watch? Is He Lord over your hands, what you touch? Is He Lord over your feet, where you go? If Jesus is my Lord, then I'm saying, Lord, whatever you say, that's what I'm doing. I'm obeying you. I don't care what it is. You're Lord. There's nothing you can ask me to do that I'm not going to do. We're talking about having great faith here.
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5: Welcome to Prayer School. I'm John Polis. Thank you for joining me today as we Get into the Word of God on the subject of prayer. Battle prayer, prayer anointing, victorious prayer, prayer of faith, praying in the Spirit, praying in English, groaning and travailing. There's so much to the prayer life of the believer. In fact, I can't think of any more important subject for you and I as a Christian to delve into and to deeply understand. In fact, it takes our whole lifetime to really comprehend what prayer is all about. Prayer is so important. When you think about the ministry of Jesus, prayer was the hallmark of Jesus' ministry. The Bible tells us, in fact, in the Gospel of Luke, Luke is the gospel that portrays Jesus in his humanity. John portrays Jesus in his divinity as the Son of God. Mark portrays Jesus to the Roman Empire, was written to the Roman people primarily by Mark, and it portrayed Jesus as that burden-bearer ox, that worker, that servant. The ox is a servant. Luke portrays Jesus as, in his humanity, as the Son of Man. Matthew portrays Jesus as the King of the Jews, the Messiah. It was written primarily to the Jewish people by Matthew, Levi, the tax collector, who was trying to convince the Jewish population that Jesus Christ was their Messiah. He is the King of the Jews. Again, Mark was written to convince the Romans, and Luke was written to convince the Greeks, because the Greeks were all about humanity, about the body. And so Luke spoke about to the Greeks about Jesus as the Son of Man, God in human flesh, his humanity. And it's interesting in Luke's gospel that as a man, Luke talked more about the prayer life of Jesus than any of the other gospel writers. I thought that was interesting when I first discovered it years ago. And that told us something, that as a man, Jesus was so dependent on his prayer life. That was the foundation of his ministry, the hallmark of Christ's life. In fact, his prayer life was so obvious to his disciples that his prayers were really the catalyst for everything else that happened in his life, his miracles, his signs and wonders, his anointed preaching. Everything that they witnessed, they realized was a result of his prayer life. That's why they asked him to teach them how to pray. Notice they didn't ask him, teach me how to preach, teach me how to teach, but teach me how to pray. They didn't even ask him to teach them how to heal or cast out devils, because all of those are going to be a result of prayer. And so they said, Master, teach us to pray. We see what you do, Jesus. We see you tipping off into the wilderness by yourself to pray. Getting into a secluded place, entering into the closet to shut your door and pray. We see you doing that. There must be something going on here. There must be a reason. We see you, Lord, getting up a great while before day, before the sun comes up and all of us are sleeping. You're up praying. There must be a reason. We see you, Lord, spending hours, like in the Garden of Gethsemane, when he took the three key leaders out of his group of 12. The Bible said he took them a little further. And when God's called you to be a leader, you deacons, you elders, in whatever church you're a part of, yes, your pastor's going to say, come with me a little further. We're going to separate you from the nine, he said to the three. We're going to separate you from them. We got to take you a little further. You need a little bit more training. You need a deeper experience for your leadership role. And you should be thankful, brother and sister, when you've been called on by your leadership to go a little further, to take some more training, to develop yourself a little further, because they see you have potential and they're asking you to go a little further than the rest. That's exciting. It means God has a promotion for you. It means that he has something in your destiny that you're not aware of yet that's going to be productive and fruitful. God is going to use your life. So take every opportunity when you're asked to go a little further than the rest. Realize you're not being picked on. You're being picked out by God. And be thankful and be grateful and make the most of it. And don't do it haphazardly. If you've been given a book to read by your leader, consume it and do it now. and take notes and be ready to give a report if you're asked. Be conscientious, because you're being trained for a role in the kingdom of God. What could be more wonderful than that? And when you get to heaven, you're going to hear, "Well done, thou good and faithful servant." So Jesus said to those disciples in the Garden of Gethsemane, the Bible said he took them to prayer, and three times Jesus went a little further and he came back and he found them sleeping and he said, "Could you not tarry 1 hour?" Three times. That means he prayed 3 hours. He was only asking them to pray one, but he prayed 3 hours. They saw that. They saw Jesus go back three times and they dozed off. He'd come back an hour later. He'd prayed another hour. I remember listening to the teachings of a great general that's gone on to heaven, Dr. Paul Yonggi Cho from Seoul, Korea, who established something called Prayer Mountain in Seoul, Korea, where they had prayer grottos, where those Korean Christians would go for 7 days fasting and prayer and go into a little prayer grotto, a little hole in the side of the mountain, and fast and pray for 7 days and seek the face of God. It's no wonder that Dr. Cho's church grew to be the largest local church in the world of almost 1 million members. Yeouido Island Full Gospel Church. You can look it up on the internet if you've never heard of it, if you're new to the faith. It was that corporate prayer that not only birthed individual destinies, but birthed corporate destiny. And that church planted churches all over Korea and into Japan, which is largely Shinto religion. Christianity really hasn't made a great impact into Japan yet, but the impact that's there is largely a result of the ministry of Paul Yonggi Cho in Seoul, Korea. I remember hearing Dr. Cho speak. I would recommend go to the YouTube and look up Yonggi Cho on prayer and watch one of his videos. It's spellbinding. I remember watching him one day, and he got into such a heavy anointing. I was amazed. I watched the anointing just keep going up higher and higher as he taught and preached the word. And it just was so heavy upon me watching and listening. It was amazing. And God spoke to me at one point when I saw the anointing just go to another level as he was speaking. God said that was the third hour of prayer. Oh, that we could see the vital importance of prayer, and we could devote more of our life to prayer. The greatest revivals that have ever happened in the world are a result of people who devoted more of their life to prayer. And it was prayer beyond "God bless my family, God bless my food, God heal my body, God touch my children, God give me a good job, God help me get that new car, God bless my business." Those are all good things, but revival came out of something that was way beyond that, where people were groaned and travailed and burdened for a city, a burden for a nation, burden for a generation. And they devoted themselves to prayer, unending prayer. It wasn't a matter of convenience. The church needs this restoration to prayer. Most Christians, I'm sorry to say, prayer is a matter of convenience. When I get time, I'll pray when I get time. I'm just so busy. I just have so much. I just don't have time to pray that much. What you're really saying is that you don't understand your dependence on God. The less you pray, the more dependent you are on you and your own resources. The more you pray, the more dependent you are on God and His resources. Actually, prayerlessness is a form of pride, because I'm self-dependent. I don't need to pray. I can handle it. Or it's a matter of ignorance. You haven't yet discovered how dependent you are upon God. See, this was the key to Jesus, His humility. He said, "Apart from you, I can do nothing." He realized His need. And that's why He was up a great while before day. That's why He went into extended hours of prayer. That's why He left them alone and went off into the wilderness to pray and seek the face of His Father. And even when He was having great revivals, I read Luke chapter 5, verse 15 and following, where Jesus was doing many, many things, and people were coming from all over to be healed. The Bible said they came to hear Him and be healed. And because He had all that notoriety and He was becoming famous, the Bible said in the next verse, He withdrew Himself into the wilderness and prayed. You know, Jesus knew that he couldn't read his own press. He couldn't listen to the accolades and the people crying out his name and following him everywhere he went. He withdrew, the Bible said, into the wilderness and prayed. He prayed to strengthen his resolve. He prayed to let the Father know, God, it's all about you. Father, it's all about you. And apart from you, I can do nothing. I want to encourage you today. You're going to be a prayer warrior. If you're going to make a difference in your life, in your family, in your community, in your church, you have to realize your necessity, how much you need to pray and seek the face of God. You must become intentional. Jesus said it. He said, when you pray. He didn't say if. He said, when you fast. He didn't say if. And what did he say to do? He said, enter into the closet and shut the door. What was he saying? He was saying, I want you, your undivided attention. This is why I hear many people say, well, my prayer time's on my way to work. That's not maybe your time, prayer time, but it's not really God's, not what God wants from you. Because you can't give God your undivided attention in your car. You've got to watch where you're going. You've got to watch out for the other guy. You've got to put on certain turn signals. You've got to honk. You've got to beep. You've got to do this, that, and the other. Answer phone calls. That your car on the way to work is not a closet. I know that might unnerve some folks. If it's the best you can do at this point, then I'm sure God accepts what you do. But you need to take it beyond that. You need to take it to another level. You need to realize God wants you in a closet somewhere. He wants you shut the door. That means I don't want any distractions. I want your full and undivided attention. God wants to talk to you. God wants you to wait upon him. God wants you to show your dependency upon him. And when you enter into the closet and shut the door, when you're saying, yes, but I have this to do and I have that to do and I have the other thing to do. What you're doing is you're saying, God, it can all wait, but you can't. It can all wait, but you can't. I'm coming to you. You know, I believe that, you know, this is symbolic of something like the tithe. When you pay your tithe, you give that 10% off the top to God in the place he told you to give it, in the local church, which is the storehouse or the granary where the community gets fed from. You're asking God, you say, it looks like I need this tithe, but God, I got this bill to pay, I got that bill to pay, but I'm going to give it to you. I'm going to put you first and trust you to bless all the rest of this. And he does. It's often been said that you're going to do more with the 90% that's blessed than 100% that's not blessed. Well, I'm using that to give an analogy to that prayer time. When you say, oh, I'm so busy, I got all these things to do. And you say, but God, I'm going to give you my time. I'm going into that closet and I'm going to give you my time. What you're saying is, God, I'm trusting you to bless all these other areas where I need to be investing time. And you know he will. He will bless all the rest of it. My brother and sister, it's time to go to prayer. Let's go and birth the will of God.
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7: Now, one thing that, and why I'm really big on praying in the Holy Spirit, because all the nine gifts of the Holy Spirit that we see in 1 Corinthians 12, right? They're there for a reason. Why did God put 1 Corinthians 12 in the Bible talking about the gifts of the Holy Spirit? They're his gifts, right? When you pray in the Spirit, you kind of like create a flow, a river, that the gifts of the Spirit begin to move toward in you. You can't make them move. It says the Spirit wills is what the Bible says. And so one of the ways that I love to be a witness to Jesus, for Jesus is I like to hear about people. You know, if you pray in the Holy Spirit enough, you'll understand His voice, and He'll speak to you, and it is very effective to witness to somebody when you can walk up to them and tell them something about them that they know you don't know, but only God would know. I have never, in any time I've done that, ever had one person not be open and listen to the gospel. Now, they've asked me, are you a psychic? And I'm like, no, that's the inferior bad side. I'm in the right side. And I tell them, I'm a woman that walks with God. And the God of the universe looked down and saw you and spoke to me and said to tell you. I have never had one person, you know, and they're always open to that. But the more you spend sowing to the Spirit, what does Romans say? From the Spirit, you will reap life. And when you have that life, you can give it to others because we have eternal life already living on the inside of us. So why am I saying this? Because have you noticed that everything's growing darker and darker? But I believe and I still maintain that you and I have been given a grace that no other generation before us has been given to walk. Because it says in the Word that where sin abounds, grace abounds more so. We need the more so. We need the much more. We need the abundance of grace. What is grace? It is the power of God to eradicate sin. It is the power of God that matches that thing and pushes back the evil and the darkness that is upon us. And we need light. When there's a society that you're living in that's calling good evil and evil good, calling what's crooked straight and what's straight crooked, when everything's confused and upside down, Dr. Seuss gets canceled, but Cardi B and all of them can do nasty lesbian simulated sex on TV for family entertainment, it's time that the church begins to rise up and say, okay, my flesh needs to die, because how are you going to tell your children the way that the Word says and preach the Word when they have all of society constantly giving them messages, trying to confuse them about their sexuality and tell them everything's okay and lower everything, and the church just wants to come and hide inside the four walls. It's time we turn this thing around and say, oh, devil, you're going to go like that? You're going to try to shove that in my face? No, I'm going to stand up with the truth of the gospel and tell that generation, you do not have to be sexually confused. You do not have to identify with anything other than who God created you to be. That if you're born a boy, you are a boy. If you're born a girl, you're a girl. And it's the devil that lies to you that says you're same-sex attracted. Because we live in a generation where they have exchanged the lie for the truth. And if people stay on that path, the Word says in Romans 1 that God delivers them over to a reprobate mind. And we cannot on our watch allow even the children in our own church to sit here and be confused about their own identity, their own sexuality, and placate to them and say, it's okay, and allow iPads and iPhones and smartphones and the computer to raise them, because we as parents are tired at the end of the day. Now is the time to go in, draw a line in the sand and say, no, for God I live and for God I die. You're not getting my kid on my watch. I'm going to stand and I'm going to pray and I'm going to intercede. But a church that's always back on its heels, or we're too intimidated, or we haven't yet said, you know what, flesh, you're going to die and get out of the way so I can take Jesus to that person and reach them. The devil tries to intimidate and push back. That's what he's doing in this whole area. If you look around in this area, the whole group of about middle school all the way to about 35, 40, that is a whole segment that is barely touched with the gospel of Jesus Christ. Even the Catholics cannot claim them in this area when they own about 75% of religious influence in this area. Why? Because a giant always guards the goods. A giant always guards the treasure. And I don't know about you, but I am sick and tired of that uncircumcised Goliath in this territory saying, I have them, I own them, lock, stock, and barrel, and the church isn't going to get them. That is a lie from the pit of hell. Because the moment any demon has to announce that they have a whole segment of a generation, that's when you know that that thing is intimidated. That's when you know that that thing is threatened. Who were the ones that fought us the most when we tried to get another location? It was that that generation. Why? Because the enemy thinks he has them set up. But the thing about the Lord and the day of vengeance and God who is God, he will come and he will rip from the devil the very thing that he thinks he that they have, that he thinks and believes that he's claimed that he has put his mark upon. But if we are a church that just thinks, you just come to church and you grow and you just, oh, this is wonderful, Jesus loves me, I'm going to just soak and be a prune, you've missed it. I mean, I like to soak. But I'm no California raisin, you know what I'm saying? You got to get up and then you've got to go do something because you just soaked and saturated yourself in the presence of God. And it's more than just your goosebump experience, if I can say it that way. It is to go and to pour Jesus onto someone else. It is to go and look around aggressively and say, who am I supposed to get today? Who is my authorized work? Where am I on assignment today? And you go around, you're looking. And you'll know, no, not the one, not the one, not the one. But right there, that's the one. And you go, Holy Ghost, what do you want me to say? How do I make entrance? Where do I meet them at? You learn how to be wise as a serpent and harmless as a dove. You learn how to actually fish for the souls of men and women. And say, it's nobody else's job. So I'm going to, out of Ephesians 2:10, out of the Amplified, because remember what I was saying last week, you have to see yourself in the picture. Jesus himself, he identified a need. He said, pray to the Lord of the harvest that he would send laborers into the harvest field. Jesus himself acknowledged that it is white already unto harvest. People are ready to hear the gospel. People are open to hear the gospel. Don't listen to what they tell you in society. People are crying out. They're hopeless. They know that there's something needs to take place. We have the answer. So do not listen to the lies of the enemy. Understand that you are the solution. Jesus said the problem would be there would not be enough laborers. Enough, there wouldn't be enough workers. There wouldn't be enough helpers. He identifies a problem, but this is something that will help you. All right, I'll start in verse, can you give me verse 10 really quick? It says, for we are God's own handiwork. The actual Greek of that means poem. You're his poem. His workmanship. Recreated in Christ Jesus, born anew. That we may do those good works, say good works, which God predestined, I love this, planned beforehand for us, taking paths which he prepared ahead of time, that we should walk in them, living the good life which he prearranged and made ready for us to live. All right, this is loaded. We're going to break it down real quick. After tonight, you will love Ephesians 2:10 and the Amplified, I promise you. All right. It says, for we are God's own handiwork, his workmanship. You are God's poetry. And in other words, he literally thought you up. Your eye color, your hair color, your height, everything about you, your personality. Now, we understand that things happen to us in life that can affect a lot of these things, you know, especially the personality, depending on, you know, nature and nurture, we get all of that. But just your original design that he, his whole purpose is to bring you and to restore you and make everything new. Your original design, God thought you up. That's why he tells us to honor one another. Why? We are honoring his workmanship. When you criticize your brother or sister for whatever, like right now, skin color is the big deal. You know, white, red, yellow, black, all of it. It's the big, you know, everybody going and pointing against each other. You know how stupid that is? Because you're literally telling the artist, you're criticizing the artist's work. Or you're trying to raise one above the other of the artist's work. It is the artist's work. It's what the artist did. And so you're literally criticizing God and his artwork when you are critical of who he made. Because all honor means, that's why he says honor one another. That's why we prayed for one another. I think there's 56 one another's in the New Testament alone. All right, there's whole studies on the one another. I think there's like over 50. I want to say 56 one another's in the Bible. But he says honor one another. Honor is assigning heaven's value to something. So when you diminish it, when you think you're better than or someone's less than, you are diminishing someone, you're dishonoring them, you are not honoring what God honors. You're not assigning heaven's value to it. Literally, you are his own workmanship. That's why Paul tells us, do not compare yourself by yourself or with one another. For he who compares himself, those that compare themselves one among another are not wise, is what Scripture says. Because I can't look at your tapestry and admire that and say, oh, well, I wish I was like that. Why? Because then I am not valuing and honoring the tapestry or the artistry or the workmanship that he made me. I am his handiwork. You're his handiwork. You are poetry. And so you would do yourself a whole lot of good if you spent time with him and said, okay, how did you make me? Why did you make me this way? And for what purpose and glory? Because when you understand that, then you don't have to compare. You don't have to compete. You can cheerlead and you can say, I love how they do what they do. I love what they do. I couldn't do what they do, but I honor what they do. I need what they do, but I don't have to do what they do. Because I get to do what I'm called to do, what I'm purposed to do. Does that make sense? So we are God's workmanship. Say, I'm God's workmanship. This is a cool one. Recreated in Christ Jesus, born anew. A lot of times we'll quote that scripture. If any man be in Christ, he's a new creation. Therefore, old things are passed away. All things become new. Except, and we have our list that we allow the enemy to beat us up with. Can anybody relate to that? There's a really good book out there, Crushing Condemnation. I encourage you to buy it. Because I know that battle. I know that battle. We're renewed, we're brand new, except. There is no except. When you come into Christ, you're completely born again. In fact, when you go to God and you try to talk to him about your sins, he has no clue what you're talking about. It's in forgetfulness, see. You're literally born anew. You're not made over. You're like brand new. That's why when somebody gets born again, as heinous as their life was, they got born again. They're like 1 minute old, 2 minute old. Why? They're born again. They're born anew. Old things passed away. What happened? That's a fancy way for saying they had a nature change. Here's the nature change. This is kind of what we were before Christ, okay? It says, and you, verse 1 of chapter 2, and you he made alive when you were dead, slain by your trespasses and sin, in which at one time you walked habitually. You were following the course and fashion of this world, were under the sway of the tendency of this present age, following the prince of the power of the air. You were obedient to, look at this, this is fun. You were obedient to and under the control of the demon spirit that still constantly works in the sons of disobedience, the careless, the rebellious, and the unbelieving, who go against the purposes of God. Among these, as well as you once lived, say, I once lived. This is what we once lived, folks, and conducted ourselves in the passions of our flesh, our behavior governed by our corrupt and sensual nature, obeying the impulses of the flesh and the thoughts of the mind, our cravings dictated by our senses and our dark imaginings. We were then by nature children of God's wrath and heirs of his indignation like the rest of mankind. When we get born anew, we get born again, what took place is a nature change took place. And we no longer identify with this nature, but like 1 Peter says, we become partakers of the new nature, the nature of God.
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2: Isaiah chapter 2, beginning with verse 14. Therefore, behold, I will allure her, and I will bring her into the wilderness and speak comfort to her. I will give her her vineyards from there and the valley of Achor as a door of hope. She will sing in the valley of Achor, as in the days of her youth before she got in the valley of the Achor, and as in the days when she came up from the land of Egypt. I'm going to take her all the way back to her childhood and remind her of the song she used to sing before she had all the trauma and the drama. Verse 16, and it shall be in that day, says the Lord, that you will call me my husband and no longer call me my master. For I will take from her mouth the names of the Baals, and they shall be remembered by their name no more. And in that day, I will make her a covenant. I will make a covenant for them with the beasts of the field and with the birds of the air and with the creeping things of the ground. Watch this. Bow and sword of battle, I will shatter from the earth to make them lie down safely. Verse 19, I will betroth you to me forever. Yes, I will betroth you to me. And I will betroth you to me in righteousness and justice, in loving kindness and mercy. Verse 20, I will betroth you to me in faithfulness, and you shall know the Lord. As you see the story of Hosea, talking about how God is bringing us back into a covenant relationship, a covenant love. Listen, don't limit love to just an emotion or an affection. I believe so many times we misuse the word love for things like we really like or prefer something. It's amazing how quickly, how cavalier we are with throwing the word around love. Oh, I love my dog. Oh, I love chocolate. Oh, I love sweet tea. Oh, I love ice cream. Oh, I love the Tar Heels. I love when we were younger, we said we fell in love. We fell in love, and if you were real young when you fell in love, we would call this thing puppy love. And what most of us have regulated to love is merely emotions or affections. And so many times we limit our love to an emotion or an affection, and that's why we're so quick to get in and out of it. But to truly understand love, you must understand 1 John chapter 4, verse 7 and 8. Beloved, ones I love, let us love one another. For love is of God. And everyone who loves is born of God and knows God. Look at this, verse 8. He who does not love does not know God. And the reason you don't know God is because God is love. It doesn't just say that God loves, but it says that his identity is love. You want to understand the eternal God of the age, you must understand that God is love. It is not his emotion. It is not his affection. It is not what we've misused and mischaracterized as just liking things. But God is love. What I love about this, and I don't want to get too far in the weeds, he was love before he ever had anybody to love. It's his essence. It's his identity. To understand God, you have to understand that God is love. You don't know love if you don't know God. You can give people affection. You can give people infatuation. You can give people lustful desires. You can give commitment. But true love that is manifested between one person and another, God has to be a part of it if it's authentic and real love. Because God is love. I've subtitled this message this morning, excuse me, I'm in love. I'm in love. I'm in love. I'm in love. You ever met people who are in love? They don't even walk. They just float. They got this big song in their heart. They got this joy on their face. And most of the time we think they're in love because of the emotion they ooze. But the truth of the matter is, when you understand the significance of the love of God, you will want to remain in love with God. It's interesting because this passage of scripture is such a unique passage of scripture. Because Hosea, the prophet, the preacher, the man, Hosea, is this pure man. He's this holy man, and he's up and coming. He's a young man, and he's got all this stuff that is going on, and he's got virtue, and he's virtuous, and he don't look at stuff on his phone, and he doesn't go to places looking for things of ill repute. He tries to say the right thing and live the right way and preach the right thing, and he keeps himself pure. He keeps himself clean. He's a young man that's walking with integrity. He's up and coming in the ranks of being a preacher or a communicator. Yet in all of the things that he was doing, watch this, he remained set apart. He remained pure. He had his virginity. Let me just stop here long enough. Virginity is not a dirty word. This is a man who has abstained. He's kept himself pure his entire life. And then God comes into Hosea and says, Hosea, you ready? It's time for you to get married. Lord, which one is it? Which one do you have for me? I just want to know which one you got for me, Lord, because now is my time. It's ready. I'm ready. I'm so ready. Which one is it at the church, Lord? And he looks at Hosea and says, oh, she's not at the church. Which one is she, Lord? Is she in the soup kitchen or is she in the outreach ministry? He says, neither. She's on the corner. And God's like, she's the one. Huh? She's the one what? She the one what? She's the one you've kept yourself for. Hold on. I'm pure. She's a... She's a woman of ill repute. God says, the one I've been saving for you is not like you. He's showing us in the life of Hosea and Gomer the picture of Jesus and the bride. Here he is pure and spotless. And here we are, working for tricks. And this holy, pure, righteous God has come down to a place for a people that are beneath him. Look at Hosea chapter 1, verse 2. He says, the Lord began to speak to Hosea and said, the Lord said to Hosea, go and take yourself a wife of harlotry. And children of harlotry, for the Lord has committed great harlotry by departing from the Lord. This is the picture. He kept himself pure. He kept himself unstained. Yet he comes into covenant with a harlot. He gets married. They get married and they make three babies. And I don't have time, but each one of these babies represent a level of judgment against the people of God, the children of Israel, as God tries to restore them back into relationship. And here they are, they finally get married, and God pulls Hosea and Gomer into a love relationship, and she comes out of all of the stuff that she's in, and now she's in covenant. She's in covenant relationship. They're walking together. They're loving one another. But the issue is, she never dealt with her past trauma. So after three babies, she feels like she's kind of let herself go a little bit. Can I paraphrase this for the sake of time? She lets herself go a little bit, so she gets back into the gym. She gets back into the gym. She starts eating right and starts working out right, and she's starting to kind of feel cute again. So her workout outfits move from baggy to tight. Now she's feeling good about herself, and Hosea's out doing ministry and working, and there's not enough attention happening at the home. And it's not because he's not doing something right. It's because she never dealt with her personal trauma from her past. And then the right person shows up at the gym and starts saying, man, you look great. Well, Hosea hadn't told me I look great in a long time. I haven't heard Hosea say how great I look. Every time I get around Hosea, I feel like there's things I need to work on. And now the right person is showing up at the gym saying the right thing. And what happens as an interaction at the gym now becomes a lunch date. I'm paraphrasing. It becomes a lunch date. Now they're going out, and now they're sitting together. And this guy who has a very deceptive intent behind his relationship with her, connection with her, and the void and the vacancy that has happened because not of what Hosea is not doing, but because of the trauma in her life that she never dealt with. She's now drawn and attracted to what seems easy. I submit to you, if it is easy, it might be because he is easy. And he comes in, and all of a sudden, one thing leads to another, and they get in relationship. She throws her whole marriage away. She disregards her three children, and now she's actively engaged into this new relationship. And what she did not realize, she thought she was going to be with a boy who becomes a man. And the truth of the matter is, all he was a pimp. And before she knew it, she was all the way back reset where she was before Jose found her the first time. She's standing on a block waiting for somebody to pay for her all over again. She's back to the same place she was before the covenant love ever showed up. She backslid. She slid right back to the same place. The problem is this time she's known what love was. She knew what it was to give birth to things out of covenant relationship. Yet she finds herself standing on the block doing the very same thing that she was doing before she ever had that covenant relationship in the first place. Why? Because she never dealt with the personal trauma she had from the very beginning. Here she is, standing at the block, doing this stuff all over again. And God comes in and speaks to Hosea and says, here's what I want you to do. Verse 14, I want you to allure her and bring her into the wilderness. In other words, I want you to draw her away from that stuff that she got back into all over again. I want you to get her away from that and then let them see that she can be with me all over again. Here's what I love about this text, and you need to understand this. Love is not acceptance. Hang with me here. Let me mess with some politics. Let me mess with some crazy stuff that's being spewed across our nation. Love does not equal acceptance. If that was the case, acceptance means that you receive someone fully as they are, the way they are. If love was acceptance, he would have just became her pimp. You're just always going to be a harlot. You've always been a harlot. You're always going to be one. So I might as well reap the dividends, the benefits from it. So if love is acceptance, still be hooking on the street and you can still remain in covenant love with me. He said, no, I can't allow and accept this about your life. No, I got to draw you out of this stuff. I got to pull you away from this. See, if it was, she would have been able to remain a prostitute and a wife at the same time. He didn't just forgive her, but he loved her enough to pull her out of where she was. He allured her away. I think it's Hosea chapter 3, verse 1. God tells Hosea, he said, I want you to love her again. I want you to love her again. Verse 15 says it this way of Hosea chapter 2. And I will give her the vineyards from there and the valley of Achor as a door of hope. She will sing there and as the days of her youth, as in the days when she came up from the land of Egypt. Listen, here's what he's saying. He's saying, I want you to draw her away, pull her into the wilderness, but she's not going to live in the wilderness. The next place I'm going to take her is in the valley. I'm going to take her to a low place. This valley is known as the Valley of Achor. If you know anything about the Bible, this is the place, Achor is the place where Achan and his family were destroyed. When Achan and his family had to be killed and destroyed, they were brought to the valley of Achor. In the Hebrew, the word Achor means trouble. They were brought to the valley of trouble, and one family was destroyed in the place of trouble. And God says, right there in the middle of trouble, I'm going to put for you a door of hope. Most people are trying to get out of trouble. You don't need to get out of trouble. You need to find the door of hope in the midst of the trouble. Em, come here for a second. Listen to me. You

even if it's the valley of the shadow of death. Why? Because we found the door of hope even in the valley of trouble. What am I saying? I'm saying some of you gave up way too soon. Some of you letting go way too soon. No, you're trying to find a way for your escape hatch. Your escape hatch may not be found, but the door of hope can be found even in the midst of trouble. Achan couldn't find the door of hope in trouble, and they died there. That family died in the valley of trouble. This is where you got to find yourself in the valley of trouble. You got to stop looking for the way out and start looking for the door of hope. Because hope deferred will make a heart sick. But if you find somebody who has hope, you found somebody who has a chance. They're going to keep on moving. I don't know what we're going to do. I don't know how long it's going to take. But sooner or later, we're going to dig ourselves out of this thing. We found the door of, I still love you. You still love me. We're a big old happy family. We may be eating Hamburger Helper and Beanie Weenies, but bless the name of the Lord. We're going to keep Hamburger Helping it and keep Beanie Weenie it until we can get to the place where we can make it to Longhorn one day. You got to find the door of hope in the valley of trouble. What am I? I'm trying to tell somebody in this room this morning, you got to start looking for the door of hope in the midst of trouble. Look at this text. When you get her in the valley of trouble and you find that door of hope, look at what she'll do. She'll sing there. That's why you can't get out too soon. Because you'll find your song standing at the door of hope in the valley of trouble. Everybody wants to get out of trouble. I submit to you that that's where miracles take place. I'm reminded of the scripture in the New Testament. The Bible says that miracles took place when the angels came and troubled the water. I'm here today to tell you, it's the reason some of you are in trouble is because God's about to release a miracle of the door of hope in the midst of your trouble. Because right there she'll sing. Look at the song that sings. As if she'll sing like when she was young and didn't have this trauma. She'll sing the songs of what she used to sing before she ever went through the place where she found herself. He'll remind you of the songs you used to sing in your adolescence. And you'll have a restoration of the song of the days before you. You'll sing like you never got hurt in the first place. You'll sing like you never got bitter. You'll sing like you never got wounded. You'll sing like you never got rejected. You'll sing like you never got abandoned. Does anybody hear what I'm saying this morning? And it's right there in the valley of trouble. And people will lose their mind going, why aren't you depressed? Why aren't you taking medication? Why aren't you trying to give up? Why? Because I found a door of hope. And when I found the door of hope, I found my song again. Found my song again. Songs of peace, songs of freedom. Most importantly, you know what a door of hope is? It is a song of a future. For I know the plans I have for you. It's to give you a hope and a... In other words, this is not all there is in your story. Point number two I want to make to you is that love is not tolerance either. It's so important for you to understand. God loves you enough not to tolerate the things that are damaging you and his relationship. See, when I tolerate something, it means I allow something to exist even though I disagree with it. God says, I want to undo some things because somebody needs to be undone from what was done to them. See, he loves you too much to let you continue in a damaging lifestyle. And those that are in love with this love will never appreciate the value of this love if you don't understand the significance of him drawing you out for your good. If love was tolerance, she could still be hooking on the side. He didn't have to change her if he was just going to love her by tolerating this part of her. See, I love you enough. Hosea, watch this, is the husband. And he takes out 15 shekels of silver and pays for her

over again. He's already known her in this way for years. He's already produced children by way of this kind of intimacy. And he's standing there bidding on his covenant all over with everybody else. He's like, well, here we go. Here's 15 shekels of silver. Because I'm not going to allow you to remain where you are. I love you too much to tolerate this. I'm buying you back completely. See, this door of hope is a very important thing. Job chapter 14 says it this way. For there is hope for a tree. Look at this. If it is cut down, that it will sprout again, and that its tender shoots will not cease. Here's what he's saying. He's saying there came a place with a particular tree where somebody came along and chopped it down, sliced its limbs, took it down almost all the way to the root. But just because you cut the tree down doesn't mean you killed it. Just because you cut the limb off doesn't mean it's going to die now. Because watch this, because there is hope for that tree, even though it has been cut down, even though some things have been cut off. Hear what am I saying? I'm

0: cut down by abandonment. When the door of hope is found in the trouble, the family tree cannot stay dead. And I'm here today to prophesy over somebody's family. Your family tree is not dead in Jesus' name. Look at verse number 8 of Job chapter 14. He says, yet at the scent of water, what happens? It begins to bud. Hang on now. If you're not careful, you'll run past this. How many of you smelled the rain before the rain showed up? Growth comes at the... Just the atmosphere of rain is enough for growth to come. Let me say it another way. Just at the atmosphere of rain, things that you thought would never grow back begin to grow again. Just getting in the right atmosphere where the water is enough to begin to produce on the inside of your life that begins to make things on the outside bud and spring forth. This is why I can't afford to go to a church service that doesn't have the moving of the Spirit, because just in the right atmosphere of the Spirit, I don't even have to be saturated with Him on the inside. But if I can just get in the right atmosphere and smell the moving of the Spirit of God, it begins to stir something on the inside of me. It begins to move something on the inside of me. I realize that my family tree is not dead, that there's things that begin to bud and begin to grow in my life. It says in verse 16 of Hosea chapter 2, verse 16, he says that in that day, come on Desmond, that you shall call me husband and no longer call me master. When you found the door of hope and you realize that your hope is built on nothing less than Jesus, His blood and His righteousness, it will transition your transactions with Him. He said, I'm not interested in you calling me Baali in the Hebrew, B-A-A-L-I, Baali. I'm not interested in you calling me Baali. No, what I want you to call me is Ishai. I don't want you to call me master. I want you to call me husband. Why? Because, excuse me, I'm still in love. I'm in love with you. I don't want to be your master. I want to be your husband. I don't want to be the one that you're in fear of and you have to obey because you're worried of what may or may not happen to you. I want you to be so in love with me you never want to get on the street again, Gomer. I want you to be so in love with me that you never want to run back to other lovers ever again, Gomer. I don't want to be your master because I paid for you. I want to be your husband because I'm drawn to you and you're drawn to me. I don't want to be Baali for you. I want to be Ishai to you. I want to become the kind of man that you want to wake up to every morning. I want to be the kind of man that you want to walk with, you want to talk with. I want to be the kind of relationship that you wait for me and I wait for you. I want to be the kind of person that you want to go on a date with. I want to be the kind of person that you want to bring flowers to, that you want to have conversations with. I want to be the kind of person in the midnight hour we can talk about anything. I'm not interested in being Baali for you. I want to transition this transaction and move from just being master to becoming the betrothed of you, because I've loved you and I still love you, even though you walked away, even though you did some things, even though you handle some business in ways that I never would have approved of. I'm telling you, I bought you with a price. I care for you. I love you. You have not gone so far that I cannot redeem and restore and break fellowship with you. No, I love you with everything within me on the inside. Why is it that you're not in love with me in the way that I'm in love with you? I'm here today to draw you back. Excuse me, I can't help myself. I'm still in love. I don't want to hear you call me master. I don't want to hear you call me this or that. No, call me husband. Call me the groom, because I want to call you my bride. And I love this. Romans chapter 5. that God demonstrated his love for me and you. Look at this text. That while we were yet, come on, family, while we were yet, Christ died. I need you to understand. He said, I love you so much, I'm not going to wait for you to get it all together and then I'm going to give you my love. He says, no, I'm going to love you while you're messing up. I'm going to love you in the midst of the craziness, in the midst of your brokenness, in the midst of your addiction, in the midst of your failure, in the midst of your harlotry, in the midst of all this stuff. I'm not going to ask you to clean yourself up and then come to me. No, I'm going to love you enough in the midst of your mess. I'm going to die to create a way for you to call me Ishai, relationship husband with you again. He demonstrated his love that he didn't hold it back until you got right. Look at this text. I will betroth you to me. How long? I love the fact that God says that he will betroth you and me to him forever. Because when we get married, we say we're married till. He would have been exonerated from his covenant had he have just loved us till death. But he didn't just love us to death, he loved us forever. So whether he was alive and then dead and alive again, he was not absolved from his betrothal to you and me. Covenant love is forever.
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3: Welcome to CWH. Today we continue our series on the great I Am statements of Jesus Christ. Last week we looked at Jesus' words, I am the door. Today in John chapter 10, we turn our attention to another declaration, I am the good shepherd. God bless you.
4: I'm Pastor Salem. Want to welcome you to the Christian Worship Hour. We're just so thankful to so many of you that write in and tell us that you're watching us and worshiping with us. And then some of you, you can't get out. There's just no way you can get around anymore. We become your church. And so we worship together. And here we are. We're the worlds apart, the whole world. And we're all at the feet of Jesus while we worship. Right now, we're coming to his feet and we're worshiping him, the wonderful Savior. Today, we're going to continue our study on the great I Ams of Jesus. And we're going to look at I Am the Good Shepherd. But first, let me share just a few of the letters. We get so many nice letters. Here's one from Tucson, Arizona. And this is a man who writes, as a Pentecostal preacher's kid from long ago, I've heard a great many good teachings from days past, but sadly no longer here. Keep preaching and praying for another 100 years. Love you, brother in Christ. Well, I love him too. And another 100 years. Well, if I do preach for another 100 years, it's going to be up in heaven. But I don't know what the Lord's got for me. The way I preach, he's probably got something else for me to do. But anyway, I'll be there. And whatever comes, that'll be fine. Here's Warland, Wyoming. Thank you for your life of faithfulness, dedication to our almighty Lord. God is using the Christian Worship Hour to win souls to him. Away from Satan, even as the world becomes darker and more evil. May God bless you and keep you looking up. The new song devotional is a blessing to us in Warland and at Warland Healthcare. And so here's talking about the new song. And that's a little Bible study we put out every month. And in this month, it's about 8 ways that you can beat being discouraged and downhearted, and you don't know which way to turn. And they all come from the Bible, promises from the Bible. And I'll give you the address at the close of the service. So get your pencil and paper ready, and then you can write in for that. And we'll be glad to send it free and postpaid. Really ought to charge for it. It's such a nice one. But anyway, we're just such good-hearted people that we'll send it free for everyone who wants it. Here's Niagara Falls, New York. I'm writing to ask for prayer, and if you have a devotional, please send it to me. I'm going to the hospital for bone surgery, and then this is what she says. I accepted Jesus as my personal Savior. Isn't that beautiful? I've accepted Jesus as my personal Savior. And that's what we're doing on the Christian Worship Hour. Oh, my goodness, we're doing everything we can to help people who will make that prayer and ask Jesus to come into their heart and become their Savior and write their names in the Lamb's Book of Life. And they're going to be at the marriage feast of the Lamb. Oh, my gracious, it's going to be glorious. And don't miss it. And so get your pencil and paper, and I'm going to talk about that a little bit later. Here is Omaha, Nebraska. And this lady writes, as a young child on my grandparents' farm near Sioux Falls, we would watch Pastor Salem when we couldn't make it to a service. I grew up, joined the military, and have been all over. During a snowstorm a few months ago, I found this familiar voice, and 35 years disappeared, and I was back in Grandma's kitchen. What a blessing to hear the word spoken to share with my children. I love my local church family, but this connection over the years and miles is such a blessing, too. And then a little prayer. Thank you, Jesus, for this servant, his obedience to you and the Freedom of TV stations. We have been sharing it. And so isn't this a beautiful letter? We've been on now for over 40 years. We had one boy wrote in. He's 9 years old when he started listening. And he's been with about 35 years, and walking with the Lord. Now he's a grown man. So we just love to hear from you, all of you. And if you have a question you'd like us to address, we'll try to take care of that. And you just write to us, and we'll give you the address. Get pencil and paper ready. But we got to get onto this sermon. I'm just dying to preach this sermon. It is just so wonderful, because it's about the Good Shepherd. And we've been going through the great I Ams of Jesus now. And here in this passage, in John chapter 10, and we have two of the I Ams together. And they're kind of tied together. And there's a relationship between the two. The two are, I am the door, and I am the good shepherd. And remember what we are teaching now. When he said, I am, when Jesus said, I am, he's saying, I am God. Because that's God's name, I am. They ask him, you remember, what shall I give you for their name? And Moses asked God that when he's supposed to go to Egypt and challenge the Egyptians. And who shall I say sent me? And God says, my name is, I am that I am. And when Jesus said, I am, he's saying, I'm God. I'm a second person of the Holy Trinity. And so he says, I am the good shepherd. And Jesus has just healed a blind man, born blind, in John chapter 9. And he's been born blind. And then this of mine, and he's given his sight. And then this man believes, yes, I believe that he is the Son of God. And he came to Jesus, and he fell down at his feet to worship him, because he realized he was God. Now the Pharisees and the scribes and all, they were so angry with him. They said, if you say that Jesus is God, we're going to excommunicate you from the temple, and you can't come here to worship. And now to some people, they could care less. We can say, well, we're going to lock the door, church doors on you, and you can't come in. He says, big deal. I wasn't going to come in anyway. See, church doesn't mean a thing to you. But to those Jewish people, that temple, that's where they went to worship their God. And that was like cutting God off from them. And you can see the despair of this young man. And so then Jesus comes to him, and he talks to him, and he tells this young man, I am the good shepherd. Or you could be saying, I am the shepherd, the good. So first of all, then let's see that about this Jesus, that Jesus is the good shepherd. He's a good shepherd in so many ways. When you look at the life of Jesus and you study it and you read it in the Bible, you find out, first of all, that he's a good shepherd because he provides for our every need. The Bible tells us no good thing will he withhold from them that walk uprightly. And again, God says, my grace is sufficient for thee. That is where we sin, grace abounded. And all of our sins, when we come to Jesus and ask him to come into our heart and take away our sins, his precious blood washes away the sins of the world. And the sins are washed away and you'll never see them again. That's what God says in the book of Hebrews. Their sins and iniquities will I remember no more. And if God doesn't remember them, I sure not going to remember mine. I'm glad to see them go, washed away in the blood of the Lamb. Not only then this wonderful Lord, he talks about how that he provides for us. He provides for us spiritually. And he does that as in our salvation. He gives us eternal life. And then he provides for us in that he keeps us safe in his hands so that we will never perish and nobody can pluck them out of my Father's hands. But he takes care of us also in the physical realm too. Young person, just trust the Savior. Work as diligently as you can, but just lean on Jesus. Trust in Jesus. Mother and dad, as hard as you have to work, just trust on Jesus. And you little children, yes, you have the bully at school and you have some problems and you just help pray to Jesus and have him to help you to get through the hard things. And you listen, now you're not going to believe this. I'm going to tell you, I was in the first grade in 1928. And you know what? There was a bully there. And I can still remember his name. His name is Fred. And I was scared to death of him. But Jesus helped me, always helped me through. So these bullies been around a long time. They'll be around as long as there's a devil. So just count on it. But Jesus will help you in every situation of life. And so then this wonderful Lord, he helps us even as long as we live. And when we come to the end of life, he will take care of us and provide. Then look at it in Matthew chapter 6, verses 25 and 26. Therefore I say unto you, take no thought for your life, what you should eat, what you should drink, nor yet for your body, what you shall put on. Is not the life more than meat, and the body than raiment? Behold, the fowls of the air, they sow not, neither do they reap, nor gather into barns, yet your heavenly Father feedeth them. Are ye not much better than they? And then God says, I'm going to take care of you, and you just lean on me and trust in him. And then he's our great protector. He will keep us from harm. There are many hard trials and hardships, but nothing escapes his eye. And he doesn't really take us out of them. Sometimes he goes through them. Look at the persecuted church, how they are suffering for Jesus, even unto death. And yet Jesus is with them through the trial. It doesn't mean that everything's going to be rosy if you walk with Jesus. Jesus didn't have it so good either. He said, the birds have air, have nests, and the foxes have air, dens, but the Son of Man doesn't have a place to place his head. He was a homeless, see? And so there are going to be troubles and trials, but he'll see us through them. He'll never forsake us, and he'll always protect us, and he'll always help us. Sometimes we have friends that forget us, but Jesus never forgets us. He always knows where we are. He knows what we're against. And sometimes when we have we're sick and we're sorrowful, and Jesus knows all about it because he was in the flesh like we are, except without sin. And he knows all about it. And you can just see on your bed of sickness, you say, oh, Jesus, nobody knows how I feel. And probably nobody does but Jesus. Jesus knows and Jesus cares. Does Jesus care when I have these sorrows? Yes, he cares. He's with me and he helped me through them. He may not help me out of them. I may have to go on through them and go through the battle, but he'll help me and he'll never leave me or forsake me. I've been in my study on times when people come in and they have so many stories about promises that have been broken and love affairs that have broken up. They thought sure they were going to get married or something like that, and their heart aches, but Jesus knows all about it, and he helps us, and he will never leave us or forsake us. And then Jesus, who keeps and knows his sheep, and he knows about them perfectly, that he knows every heartbeat that we have. Here I am, 98 years old, That heart hasn't beaten a single time, but Jesus knew all about it. And anytime that heart, he wants that to stop, he'll stop. He knows all about us. He knows every care that we have. He knows every need that we have. And he is able to provide for everything we need, everything we really need. Jesus knows about the dangers of the body, of the things about us, and how we live. And sometimes I think we come close to death and we don't realize it. But Jesus is there to help us and watch over us. And Jesus has great strength. And we're told in the scriptures, he's able. Jesus has a shepherd's strength. His hand is not shortened, nor his strength abated. And so he has all power. He's able to deliver. He's able to keep you secure. He's able to help us through all of life. Jesus is faithful, too. He has a shepherd's faithfulness. And he's never told us, never lied to us. He's never deceived us. He's never held out empty promises. He never led me astray. He never let me alone when I had a heartache or a broken heart. And if I'm unfaithful to him, he's always been faithful to me. And I wish I could say I've never been unfaithful, but I failed the Lord. And I guess we all do, because we're in the flesh. None of us are perfect. And God knows that. And so when we accept Jesus as our Savior, he writes our name in the Lamb's Book of Life. And he holds us in his hand. But then we aren't perfect. And so when we sin, we have a jealous thought. We have envious thought. We say a harsh word. We don't do a good deed that we should do. Could be a thousand million different things. And then we feel bad about it. And we just ask Jesus to forgive us. We don't ask him to save us, because we're saved. We're his child. Just like if you have a child, that is your, he or she is your child. I don't care what that child does or where she goes or what happens. That is your child. And when we have the Lord, we have that wonderful Savior as our child, of our Savior, to watch over us and help us. And then we go on and we look out that he has a shepherd's heart and he has love for us. He never tires of us. He never tires of me. And I go to him and I tell him all of my troubles and I complain and I cry around about things. He never gets tired of me. And he helps me and he encourages me. His eye is always upon him. He never slumbers nor sleeps. And he has eye, and his eye goes from all over the world. And he sees all of his people wherever they are. And he never takes his eye off of me. He never slumbers or sleeps. He never loses interest in me. He never tires of me. He never turns me away. I've never gone to him, but what he was there to listen and to help me. Oh, he beautiful. Jesus is so beautiful. He is so wonderful. I can't imagine it. He has a shepherd's voice, and he talks to us, and he speaks to us, and so that he helps us along the way. And he tells us about this wonderful Lord. And now I'm not talking about visions and voices and all of that. I've never had a vision and never had a voice, an audible voice. But that just in your heart, you just know everything is all right. And if you don't feel right about something, don't you do it. Then you do something else. Take the other route or do whatever it is. If you don't have peace, God doesn't give you peace about it, just back off. That's the Holy Spirit. And the Holy Spirit's telling you there's a red light. There's a red light here. There's a red flag here. Watch out and keep on. And don't get into these things. So this wonderful Lord Jesus Christ, whenever I go to him, he's always there. And you know, sometimes we don't go to him because we're too busy. It's as if we say, well, I'm trying to talk to God and I can't get to him and talk to him. Well, don't you blame God for a minute, because I'm going to tell you something, friend. It's our fault if you don't get to God and talk to God. It's your own fault, our own fault. We're too busy. We're too selfish. We're too sinful. We're too stubborn. We don't listen to the voice of the Lord. But this is what God tells us. This is what Jesus said in John chapter 10. The sheep hear my voice. When we accept Jesus, we're a part of his fold, just like that blind man was healed. He used to be in the fold with the old Pharisees, but they were false shepherds. And now he came over to the good shepherd, and he's now in the shepherd's fold, in Jesus' fold. And he says, the sheep, my sheep hear my voice. And he calleth his own sheep by name, and he leadeth them out. And when he putteth forth his own sheep, he goeth before them, and the sheep follow him, for they know his voice. A stranger will they not follow, but will flee from him, for they know not the voice of strangers. The sheep hear his voice, and he calleth them by name. He knows my name. He knows my name. He knows your name. There are millions and billions of people, and yet he knows the names of everyone that trusts in him. You know something? We're told that the stars, we don't know how many stars there are. We don't know how many galaxies there are. And there are millions of stars in the galaxy, and we don't know how many galaxies there are. How many stars are there? How many sand is there by the seashores? And you know what the scriptures tell us? That God knows the names. He's named every star. You said, I can't believe that. Well, you better believe it. You know, I can't understand that. Of course not. You're not God. I'm not God. We're finite. He's infinite. We'll understand it all by and by. That's the shepherd I'm talking about, and he's always there to help us. And you know something else? He tells us, Jesus tells us, that we're that the hairs of our head are numbered. Now, if you say counted, well, then I have 1,000 and I lost one. But they're a number. When I lose a one, you lose one hair from your head, you've lost a number. This wonderful Jesus. So after all, in this whole wide world, who art man that thou art mindful of him? Well, he is God, and he knows all of us. And especially, there's a special love for his people when you trust Jesus and take Jesus. And Paul, he just can't imagine it. And St. Paul writes it like this in Romans 11 when he talks about this great God. Oh, the depth of the riches, both of the wisdom and knowledge of God. How unsearchable are his judgments and his ways past finding out. For he who hath known the mind of the Lord, or who hath been his counselor, or who hath first given to him, and it shall be recompensed unto him again. For of him and through him and to him are all things, to whom be glory forever. Amen. I'm going to cry to hear such a beautiful picture. That's my Jesus. That's my God. And he wants to be your God. And he wants you to come to him, but you have to come to him. And then when you do, I just have to say this. He is so tender, and he's so loving, and he's so kind. And so Isaiah talks about it. And he says, Isaiah writes in Isaiah 40, verse 11, he says, he shall feed his flock like a shepherd. I was raised with sheep. I'm a sheep herder. I'm a shepherd. And I know the times when we carried the little lambs because they were too weak on those wobbly little legs and they couldn't make it. We would carry them back to the fold, back to the barn. And so this, he shall feed his flock like a shepherd. He shall gather the lambs up in his arms and carry them in his bosom. He shall gently lead those that are with the young. So he carries the little lambs. And so, I rejoiced in that. But now I'm not a little lamb anymore. I'm an old goat. Well, I'm an old sheep, I mean. Excuse me. I've got rid of that goat stuff a long time ago. So I'm a part of his flock. So listen what Isaiah says in Isaiah 46, verse 4. And this is for all the old gray heads that are worshiping with us today. This is what it says. God says, I will be your God through all your lifetime. Yes, even when your hair is white with age, I have made you. I will carry you. I will care for you. I will carry you along and be your Savior. The shepherd is like that. He's so tender. He's so loving. He's so kind. I give him this wonderful Jesus. I give him my heart and my soul. And so that you say, yes, Jesus is a wonderful shepherd. I wanted to be my shepherd. And I don't know how to do that. What do I do? I don't know how to pray. And do I use the right words? And I'm just not too sure. Well, let me tell you this. You just talk to Jesus and he'll understand everything you say. I talked to a man some time ago and he prayed to accept Jesus. And I think it's the first time he ever prayed. And he prayed just like I helped him. Oh, dear Jesus, I'm sorry for my sins. And I ask you to come into heart and take away my sins, and I'll walk with you. And thank you, Jesus. And when he got done, he didn't say amen. He said goodbye. That's fine. He's talking to God. God's looking at the heart, not the words. And so God stands at our heart's door, and he knocks. And he wants to come in. And right now, I know that all over the world, There are people, and they have that feeling. They don't see a voice. They don't see a face. They don't hear a light, see a light. But there's just something saying, I want Jesus. I want the good shepherd. I'm lost, and I need him to put his arms around me and carry me through. And I've done a lot of terrible things, and I don't know what to do about them. And I know I deserve hell. I know I do. I can't argue with that. And this is what you do. You say, dear Jesus, just say with me now, dear Jesus, I'm sorry for my sins, and I ask you to come into my heart and wash them away, and I'll follow you as best I can. Thank you, Jesus. See, Jesus taught repentance. Repentance means turning. And it means when you get out of the pigsty, you don't go back and accept Jesus, then go back in the pigsty. You live a different life. You're a sheep now. You're not a pig. You're a sheep. See? And you never see a sheep in a pigsty. Ever, ever, ever. They would die rather than go in a pigsty. And so you have that nature, you have the Holy Spirit now within you when you accept Jesus. And so then you just walk with Jesus. You just trust him and love him, and he'll lead you all the way to heaven. Now, if you've made that prayer and you'd like to write to us, I'm going to give you the address now. So get your pencil and paper. Write to us at the Christian Worship Hour. The Christian Worship Hour. And the box is 2002, 2002. And we're in Aberdeen, South Dakota, 57402. And I'm giving a little bit slow because we have shortwave people. Do you know that we're on shortwave and it covers 95% of the world's population, shortwave alone? And so we always are mindful of them in a persecuted church. We're ministering to them, a persecuted church. Some of them are worshiping with us right now. We rejoice in that. So you write to us, and we'll send you some literature and help you get started in the Christian life. And then if you'd like to have like to help us with a gift, because we're not underwritten by any organization or corporation or denomination, it's just God's people. So we preach the wonderful word of God, and then we expect God's people to respond. And so you need to pray to Jesus and ask God, should I help this Christian worship hour? Are you satisfied with it? Are you using it? And then if he says no, then give it somewhere else. If he says yes, then say, what should I give? And give what he lays on your heart. And you can send it over the internet, if you can believe it. ChristianWorshipHour.com. You can send a gift, but we have to have your help. And I know what the husband is saying. Well, can we trust them? Will they use it for what they're supposed to? We're a member of an international organization called the Evangelical Council for Financial Accountability. They audit our books every year. And if they want to, they can walk in any day of the year and look at our books at any time. We're all clear as a hound's tooth. Your old timers remember that. Young people, it means that we're on the level. So now we're going to pray. And in our prayers, we always pray for the persecuted church. And now today we're going to be praying for the churches in Sudan. So dear Heavenly Father, just want to thank you for this time together. Thank you for the multitudes of people that have opened their heart to you. They're having their names written in the Lamb's Book of Life. They're become a child of God. They're part of his body. They're part of the bride of Christ. We're going to see them in heaven. And oh, dear Lord, I pray for those in beds of sickness. Pray for the young people that are having their struggles with all of the temptations of life, and the children. Help them to come to you and trust you. In Jesus' name, amen. So now you write to us, have to have your help. Box 2002, Christian Worship Hour, box 2002. We're in Aberdeen, South Dakota, 57402. And before we go, I have to tell you this. God loves you. God so loved the world, I can't say it enough. God so loved the world, that's all of the world. God so loved the world that he gave his only begotten Son, that whosoever believeth in him should not perish, but have everlasting life. You can't write it any plainer than that. Ask Jesus and he'll save you. He loves you. And the Christian Worship Hour now have been going for over 40 years. And we have them just in mind. We want to honor God, want to preach the word, and we want to bring people to Jesus. And we do it because we love you. And I want to tell you something too. I've been preaching now for 75 years, and I've been in the ministry. If I had 100 lives, I'd give everyone to the ministry, because I want to see people come to Jesus. I love you, and I want to shake your hand. I want to gather around the throne of God and sing the praises of God. And so you take Jesus, and then you pray and write to us if you can. And then one of these bright sunny days, the trumpet will sound. We'll all gather together. We'll all be together forever.
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2: Hello and welcome to another Messianic Word Pictures. The Torah portion for this coming Sabbath is Rea, which means, translated, to see. The Torah portion is found in Deuteronomy chapter 11, verse 26, to chapter 16, verse 17. The first place that I would like to take you is going to be found in Galatians chapter 3, verse 29, and it states, "And if you belong to Messiah, then you are Abraham's descendants according to the promise." I want you to look at another place. It is found in chapter 11, verse 1. "You shall therefore love the Lord your God and always keep his charge, his statutes, his ordinances, and his commandments." You are not only to keep his commandments, but he says here in verse 1, you are to keep his charge, his statutes, his ordinances, and his commandments. Our Torah portion begins with Rea, see, Deuteronomy chapter 11, verse 26. It says, "See, I am setting before you today a blessing and a curse. The blessing, if you listen to the commandments of the Lord your God, which I am commanding you today, and the curse, if you do not listen to the commandments of the Lord your God, but turn aside from the way which I am commanding you today by following other gods which you have not known. It shall come about when the Lord your God brings you into the land you are entering to possess it, that you shall place the blessing on Mount Gerizim and the curse on Mount Ebal. Are they not across the Jordan, west of the way toward the sunset, in the land of the Canaanites who live in the Arabah, opposite Gilgal, beside the oaks of Moreh? You are about to cross the Jordan to go into to possess the land which the Lord your God is giving you, and you shall possess it and live in it. And you shall be careful to do all the statutes and the judgments which I am setting before you today." Notice that it doesn't say there, in order to be saved, you must follow what I'm telling you. It's a blessing or a curse. A blessing if you follow the statutes, the ordinances, and the commandments that the Lord gives you, and a curse if you don't. You must make the decision for you and your family. What will you do? Will you follow what God says? Will you follow what men tell you? And don't just take my word for it. You need to go in and read for yourself. You need to make a determination. You need to make a decision. Who shall you follow? Who will you obey? What is important to you? All of these things include more than just the Ten Commandments which were given. You must follow God's ordinances and his statutes. And why are they there? What is their purpose? It tells you how to live as a child of God. They instruct you on how you interact with man and how you interact with God. If you're doing it correctly in God's eyes, then someone is going to see the way you live and be able to recognize this person is following what God instructed in the Torah. It'll show. You won't necessarily have to say a word. The very act of how you conduct yourself and how you live will testify on your behalf. It will have an effect, even though you haven't voiced it. Keep in mind, we are always supposed to be ready to answer any questions. Because if you decide to live in the way that God has instructed you to live, it is likely people will have questions. Because that is a testimony. You may very well be asked, why do you do that? What are you following that for? I thought we were set free from all those things. We don't have to follow that. Is that the truth? The scripture that I read, it does not. You are instructed in the Torah that you are to follow God. And we can deduce from what God has said that the commandments that you follow, the way you live your life, identifies who is your God. Who do you listen to? Who do you obey? Who do you follow? These are decisions you are going to have to make in your own life. You're also going to have to make the decision, all of us do, not just will you follow God or what other men say, who is going to be the driving force in your life, God or you? Who's going to be in control? Who's going to make the decisions? Will you yield to God? Will you follow what he says? Will God be involved and show you what he wants for your life and where he wants you to go and what he wants you to do, how he wants you to live? Or are you going to make these decisions? You can make yourself your own God over your own life. Are you going to withhold yourself from God, or will you finally yield to God? And since we live in the day and age that we do, I will tell you my definition of God is the God of Abraham, Isaac, and Jacob, the one true God, the Creator God, not someone made up by men, not someone promoted by men, not someone dreamed up in the mind of men. If you will follow the God of creation, the God who made you and everything you can see, and he made everything that you can't see. If you're going to follow him, Yehovah, Yod-Heh-Vav-Heh, the God of Israel, then you need to be doing what he says you should do. Does God not have the right as the Creator to require you to conduct yourself a particular way? If you're going to testify to others that you belong to God, and you're going to speak to others about God, you need to be the best representation of God. You can't speak of God and go live your life like the devil. There are particular requirements that God has. You can read them in other places of Scripture. Requirements, if you're going to be an elder or an overseer, you need to conduct your life in a way that it is respectable, that you're controlled, not emotional, not one that is quick to anger, not one that is quick to be part of conflicts, not a gossip. There are many, many references to what your life should look like and how others view you. And yes, there is the problem of no matter what, you follow God, there are going to be people that are going to instantly come against you. There is a spiritual problem there. You are following the true God. Not everybody is going to be a great big fan of that. There will be those that take exception to it, likely not only in the world, may very well be in your own household, in your own home, within your own family. What is the Lord's instruction for that? You are to love the Lord your God more than anything else. It is to be the first. It is to be the most high. That is what you are to set your eyes on. That is what you are to see that needs to be done in your life, following him. If someone takes strong exception to you being obedient to God, not for your salvation, again, that has to be said, because so many people profess that that is not required. You will hear many things about, you're just trying to earn your salvation. You can't earn it. You can't earn it is correct. You can't earn what is freely given to you. But having received the gift of salvation, you are expected to live your life in a particular way. And that way of living your life, there's an expectation on your life that it will reflect a particular light, that it will produce a particular testimony. You have to shine in the darkness. And this world is dark, friends. This is a rough place. We all know it. Doesn't matter where you are. This is a difficult world that we live in. And it's trying as best it can to get worse every day. There is more scripture I want to read with you. In Deuteronomy chapter 12, starting in verse 1, these are statutes and the judgments which you shall carefully observe in the land which the Lord, the God of your fathers, the Creator God, I'm adding that, has given you to possess as long as you live on the earth. Okay, so how long? As long as you live on the earth. Verse 2. You shall utterly destroy all the places where the nations whom you shall dispossess serve their gods, on the high mountains and on the hills and under every green tree. You shall tear down their altars and smash their sacred pillars and burn their Asherim with fire. And you shall cut down the engraved images of their gods and obliterate their name from that place. You shall not act like this toward the Lord your God, but you shall seek the Lord at the place which the Lord your God will choose from all your tribes to establish his name, therefore his dwelling, and there you shall come. There you shall bring your burnt offerings, your sacrifices, your tithes, the contribution of your hand, your votive offerings, your free will offerings, and the firstborn of your herd and of your flock. There also you and your household shall eat before the Lord your God and rejoice in all your undertakings in which the Lord your God has blessed you. You shall not do at all what we are doing here today, every man doing whatever is right in his own eyes. Did you catch that? Have you noticed anyone today doing what is right in their own eyes? Do what is right in the eyes of God. Until next time, may the Lord bless you and keep you. Shalom.
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0: God has an order. Amen. And he had to put this into place. You see, prior to sin, they walked as one. Equality. It stated to both of them that they would have dominion. Amen. The man and the woman. They were living equally, having dominion. It was her usurping that caused her to now have to be put under, thus bringing about God's divine order. And so we have to look at this, and men, it's a shame, but that we have to be reminded and encouraged to take this headship.
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0: Hallelujah.

of multiplying ministry to the earth. It has to do with the preparation of establishing the ultimate kingdom of God. Marriage is the method that God has chosen to bring strength and harmony and unity to the body of Christ, because as our marriages go, the church goes. And the Bible says that a house divided against itself cannot stand. And all of the typical temptations for skirmishes and bickering that take place in homes, we all have those opportunities. We've got to remember that where there is bitter envying and strife, there's every evil work. Amen? Confusion. And when we have these little wars within the home, the environment becomes absolute confusion. The course is no longer clear. We're thinking with natural, carnal, emotional, fleshly minds in these times of conflict. And so those are things that we have to not allow in our midst even once. And so what a task at hand. And so we see that the purpose of our marriages is not to establish a lineage for ourselves, but to bring glory to God. We're not trying to perpetuate a lineage, you know. And I think sometimes people are more caught up in their lineage, their heritage, their family names than we are the kingdom of God. And we're more interested in our children being prepared for this coming secular life than we are eternal life, the kingdom of God, where we need to be laying up our treasures. The time's short, amen? Jesus is coming back real soon. Soon and very soon, we're going to see the King. Hallelujah. There'll be no more weeping, the scripture tells us. There's not going to be any more death or sorrow. And God will be all in all. And that's what we're striving for. And we want to be a part of that, because God, through his redemptive work in Jesus, has adopted us and made us his children. Let's remember that this community of believers, this body of Christ, is the family of God. We have a Father. Amen. We're all brothers and sisters, and we have a Father. Oh, he's a good father, isn't he? And he does all things well, praise God. And he has a purpose for our lives, and he already knows the end. And he's going before us and preparing a way, praise God. So we're not subject to fate or to happenstance. We are on a course that God and his sovereignty is purpose. And to help us along the way, of course, as we were saying, God made the verdict after having created his man, and he said it's not good for man to be alone. And so he made a helpmeet for him, one that would be taken from him, as we've shared, and would be at his side to assist him and to complete him as he was originally made. Without this feminine perspective, without marriage, we don't have that complete fullness of communing with God, of hearing the good pleasure of God, unless he has gifted us. A person who is gifted to be celibate, God's Holy Spirit then is able to make up that aspect as he leads them on their way. And so those that are single, if you're a single man and you think, man, I don't want to be incomplete in my life, I don't want to miss the best of God, there are those that
do not have

0: this course for themselves. And if they have that gift, that enabling of God to remain single, God's grace, God's indwelling, God's word becomes that helpmeet to you, praise God. So we see then that it wasn't good for man to be alone, and he made him this woman, and she was taken from him. And as we said, they became bone of bone and flesh of flesh. We've got to understand that in our marriages, when that union takes place, he said, these two become one. We are individuals as it pertains to our standing with God, as it pertains to our redemption, our regeneration. But we become one as it affects this household, this family order that God wants to be the reason, or I should say the consequence of this union. Because he says then that from this position of marriage, we're to bring forth children. Amen. We're living in a society, and much of the population, and population in America, is dropping. We're becoming negative because we would rather stay single and go run to Europe and play around as a couple and wear designer clothes and whatever the world is up to. Too selfish to have children. It's tough having children. But it brings the greatest delight and reward when we see them as a gift from God and the heritage of the Lord. Amen? And when we understand they're not our own, they've been lent to us, and so we have this responsibility to be stewards of God. These kids are not yours. They belong to God, and we're to shepherd them and to encourage them, and we're to love them, and we're to be an example of the believer to them in our lives. And so the household, the family unit, bringing forth children, raising up a godly seed. Amen. Moms, dads, that's one of our responsibilities. We're not looking for the best education. We're not looking to produce in them an ability to go on and excel in the world. We are producing a godly seed. Can you say amen to that? That's the heritage we leave our children. That's what we want the generation ministry to be. He's the God of Abraham, Isaac, and Jacob. Hallelujah. And so we're pilgrims. We're passing through. But this godly seed that's remaining is here for the purpose of promoting the gospel. Promoting the gospel. Every one of our children are to be preachers of the gospel. Amen? And they should learn it from you. You've been called, you have been ordained by God to bring forth fruit, and that fruit should remain. Hallelujah. And so the reason of the home, we've got to understand what the purpose of the home is. We need to place the right value on it. We need to be thankful, as I shared on Sunday, to God for the person that he's given us as life's mates that will truly love us and stand with us and fulfill that call in their lives. And men, you are called to be the head of your household. You are called to be the head of your wife. We know that because of the fall and Eve, then, living in independence and rebellion to God, partook of the fruit, and then she enticed her husband. She enticed her husband to sin. She usurped his headship by manipulating and enticing. And the consequence, as we all know, is sin. Depravity was the fruit of that rebellion. That seditious spirit that came within Eve. And the scripture tells us there in Genesis that the consequence, of course, to that sin in Eve's life, in verse 24, it says, therefore, a man shall leave his father and mother and cleave to his wife, and they two shall be one flesh. What a great promise. That unity, that harmony. And then we find that this rebellion took place, and over in the third chapter, verse 15, him talking about the consequence. And he says that the serpent is going to then be cast down and that he will be cursed. And he said, and I'll put enmity between thee and the woman and between thy seed and her seed. The seed shall bruise thy head and thou shalt bruise his heel. Unto the woman he said, I will greatly multiply thy sorrow and thy conception. And in sorrow thou shalt bring forth children. And thy desire shall be to thy husband. And he shall rule over thee. Men, I want you to see something, and we'll talk about that as we go on later. But one of the first things I want to admonish you men, as we're looking at our roles in marriage, in the home, men, you are in a position of dominion in that home. You are the person that God has placed to bring protection and spiritual guidance into that home. And he makes the statement, and he makes it very clear. As he speaks to the woman, he said, your desire shall be to thy husband, and he shall rule over thee. That word rule means to have great dominion. Great dominion. Ladies, as we talk about marriage and we talk about some more of your responsibility as we go on, you have to see that proper order. We can acquiesce to it mentally, but we need to embrace it as our daily reality. Amen? Your husband is over you. Your husband is over you. He has great dominion in that home. His word is final. Amen? I mean, it's Bible. This is what we're to be seeing. And everything in the world today is opposing that. Everything. Some of us in here, women and men, are tempted to be being influenced by the world. We're being tempted to think that the world's perception of men and women is the proper perception. That perception is what brought the fall of man. God has an order. Amen? And he had to put this into place. You see, prior to sin, they walked as one. Equality. It stated to both of them that they would have dominion. Amen. The man and the woman, they were living equally, having dominion. It was her usurping that caused her to now have to be put under, thus bringing about God's divine order. And so we have to look at this, and men, it's a shame, but that we have to be reminded and encouraged to take this headship. Men in this nation especially have been beat down over the last number of decades, putting upon them their toxic masculinity, some of the other phrases that were used. Being beat down through this women's lib movement to where men feared to assume the role that God had ordained for them. Christianity, of course, had to endure this wave, if you please, and weather it out as we stood for the Word of God and took the ridicule and the criticism and all of these things that are always going to be hurled at the truth. Stand up for God's order. We're not afraid or ashamed to let it be known. Amen? I told you the story one time. Gurr was on the phone and was talking to this man, and he was trying to sell something, and she said, "Well, I'll have to talk to my husband." No, it was, I think it was a woman, I guess. That, and she said, "I have to talk to my husband." She said, "What?" And she said, "I have to talk to my husband." "Why would you have to talk to your husband?" And of course, her response was biblical. Because we're Christians, and I believe that my husband is the authority of the home. People, the world thinks we're weird when we stand up for God's word. I won't spend a whole lot of more time on this, but it's, like I said, it's a shame, men, that we have to be encouraging and lifting your hands up to do your job, to assume your responsibility. Let your yea be yea and your nay be nay. Amen? When it comes time to making the final judgments. We'll talk about it possibly a little more. I referred to it on Sunday. Now, we said, men, if you're going to be in that position of dominion and dominance, you are the final say in that home, you would be wise to get input from your helpmeet. Amen? And so we see the same thing here. Surround yourself with your wife. Seek counsel. Be quick to hear. In this role that we have, it's an awesome responsibility that God has given us. It's a frightening thing. But it's who we are and what God has called us to do. It's very interesting in that same 16th verse that it says, in sorrow, listen, in sorrow, thou shalt bring forth children. And I've made this comment a lot of times, and I get sideways looks, and some people even respond. When I make the comment that your husband is the first in your life, not your children. And people are like, some women have a lot of trouble with that. But it says it right here. It says, you will bring forth children, and thy desire or thy delight shall be in your husband. And that word delight there, or desire, delight, to covet, to be quick to run toward, if you please. And so, we talked about it the other day. I made a comment, but when your husband comes home from wherever it is that they're out bringing provision to the household, and they come in, it's not dinner's on the table. You run toward him. It should be the same thing with the children. Daddy's home. Amen? The value, the honor that man should have in that role. And as we cultivate that, that in and of itself begins to destroy so many opportunities of the enemy to drive wedges in. You've already made your choice. Your delight's in the man. He's the one that's in charge. When I run to him, he embraces me. I'm not afraid to approach him about anything as I'm able to delight in him. God's gift to my life. Proverbs says, he that findeth a wife findeth a good thing and obtains favor of the Lord. Amen. Men, listen to that. That good thing should continue to increase in value, not diminish as time goes by. That woman ought to become more beautiful to you as years go by. And even as those years then begin to evidence himself. He that findeth a wife findeth a good thing and obtains favor of the Lord. Amen. And we'll talk possibly about the physical aspects of it later. But the mandate to us men as it comes to the physicality and the visualness of men as it pertains to the physicality. But you're to be satisfied with the breasts of the wife of your youth. Amen. And nothing else should be sought for. There is no delight or satisfaction in anything because that is the precious gift that God has given you. He that findeth a wife findeth a good thing. Hallelujah. And they only become more beautiful and more precious as they take on that meek and quiet spirit that the scripture speaks of. That true beauty is that radiance that comes when we're walking in our proper role and delighting in what we're supposed to delight in. Ladies, run to them. Pray for them. You're the safety. You're the hedge for them. Intercession. That God would give them wisdom to know that the family is going in the right order. That we are raising up a godly seed. Amen. Helping your husband understand your job is not who you are. Your job is not where you get your worth. Your worth is in how good of a job you're doing shepherding this flock. And ladies, we need to keep our husbands remembering that. And that's what someday will make them great as each and every one of us stand before God in that judgment day. And so we understand then that these different roles. And tonight I just wanted to share that one aspect with us men, that we're to assume that godly role to make sure that we are walking in that headship. It's not something you've put upon yourself or taken upon yourself. It's God's sovereign purpose. He puts you there. Now we have to do it correctly. Amen. To be in that authority, as we shared, you are not the head. You are not the head of that home. Jesus is. He's your head. He's your wife's head. He's the children's head. Amen. And as long as we're all in right relationship with him and in proper order with each other, then God's going to bless us. God's going to go before us and make ways where there is no way. We need to understand that God is in the business of taking up this godly seed, this godly remnant, and pouring blessings out upon us that we can't even contain. And some of us wonder, I'm not, why are we not as blessed as each other? You can't compare yourself with other people's blessings or prosperity or success. God has gifted us all differently. He has sovereign purpose for all of us. But the blessings belong to us as God distributes them according to His will. Amen? And so we delight in that. Let's call it what it is. Godliness with contentment. That is great gain. Hallelujah. But part of where I was going is this. Whenever we find that discontentment, whenever there starts to be within the household the murmuring, my spouse is not doing what I would like her to do. You should, it's not what I expected. I don't know why they're in this funk, whatever it is. And the moment you buy into thinking evil of them or less of them, you've brought about that envying and strife and confusion. And then we wonder why our prayers aren't heard. Peter tells us, if we'll live in this unity, if we'll fulfill our roles, our prayers will be heard and answered. Amen. Are we in order? Are we doing our God-given roles? Then God is going to bless us. Oh, they can't. There's not going to be a life that is not experiencing some adversity. Trials and tribulations are going to come for many reasons in our lives. Everything's not going to be great all the time. But I am not going to be the contributing factor to that confusion. Amen? I'm doing my part, praise God.
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So here is the good news, my friends. The good news. There is, therefore, now no condemnation, no punishment, no curse for all those who are in Christ Jesus. All your fears have been taken away. Instead, hope has been given. Because God, out of His great love, redeemed us on the cross. So now, my friends, no power of hell and no scheme of man

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So here is the good news, my friends. The good news. There is, therefore, now no condemnation, no punishment, no curse for all those who are in Christ Jesus. All your fears have been taken away. Instead, hope has been given. Because God, out of His great love, redeemed us on the cross. So now, my friends, no power of hell and no scheme of man

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